0: the rest of the league resents Caitlin Clark. Well, not so much. I think the rest of the league is focused on what the rest of the league is doing.
1: Yeah.
0: As it relates to games and getting to the postseason and winning a chip in the 30th season of the W. But where I do think you have to be careful is maybe some of the resentment that shifted with like a Michael Jordan when it moved from, okay, Michael Jordan is out here getting mauled to Michael Jordan is getting calls if you just breathe on him. And so the league just has to be kind of careful about how they manage through this, because also there's been a lot of fallout and a lot of discussion about the Alyssa Thomas suspension and whether or not upgrading that foul to a flagrant two that led to the suspension actually had merit. Merit on the MLB side, merit on the MLBPA side, well, they don't think so either way. They're continents apart, and we'll talk about why and how maybe they can bridge the gap. It's Andre Snelling's and Tanitra Batiste on Primetime on ESPN Radio and the ESPN app.
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0: tell me. But is the salary cap really beneficial to the league? Andre Snellings, along with Tanitra Batiste, on primetime here on ESPN Radio and the ESPN app, Sirius XM Channel 80, presented by Progressive Insurance. And tune in for baseball action this Sunday as the Boston Red Sox host the New York Yankees. 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That's where negotiations kind of hit a snag, because Major League Baseball, Dre, is proposing a hard salary cap of about $245 million, salary floor of $171 million, paired with a 50-50 revenue split. And the Players Association has rejected it. And this is where they've pretty much stood the entirety of the association. It's just historically, it's a non-starter for them. And the two sides just can't come together on that salary cap issue. But when we look at other leagues like the NFL, for example, that does have a salary cap, and I'll say the NBA has a pseudo salary cap because of the aprons.
1: Mm-hmm.
0: Do you think that maybe MLB will benefit at least at considering a salary cap?
1: So I liked Keith Law's answer earlier, because MLB is making the argument that a salary cap would help with league parity and like the competition. But Keith Law's answer was essentially that what the salary cap would do would not impact the parity of the league. It would instead kind of funnel, it would change the distribution of where the money is going, away from the players and more towards ownership. And, you know, so if that is the practical outcome of a salary cap, then no, I don't think that it would be of benefit to baseball, because, you know, the when it comes to the players or the owner, I'm always going to be one that sides on the players should be getting as much of that pie as they've earned.
0: Oh, for sure. And yeah, I think that Keith Law did a great job of kind of laying out why on paper it may look like it's amenable to players who may be at the bottom of the salary totem pole, but in reality, it's really not going to benefit them maybe as much as MLB is projecting that it is. But ESPN MLB reporter Jesse Rogers joined Game Night and talked about the biggest keys of this latest CBA proposal that MLB's presented.
2: This is all under a salary cap system. That's important to know, because the union really doesn't want to negotiate any of the little details within a cap system, but the league is still going to make the offer. They're sort of legally bound to listen to it, the union is. And so today the league unveiled their final phase of a salary cap system. The headline is, if you're a free agent, you can only sign with another team for a maximum contract of 5 years and 15% of the cap, which right now would be, let's say you want to go to another team this offseason, you can sign for 5 years and $202 million. If you want to stay with your own team, you can sign for 6 years. And that's the sort of cornerstone player provision, they're calling it, similar to the Larry Bird exception in the NBA, where a team can retain its own star by offering a sixth year and 16% of its cap.
1: Yeah, when you compare those numbers that he was just giving with what Juan Soto signed for, right? You know, it was a 15 years, like what, $750 million? Like, you can see that they're pretty far apart. And one of the things that he was alluding to there at the end, and I feel like baseball's initial stance, it feels like they are kind of taking what they think are the parts of the salary caps of other leagues that work most towards the owner's advantage, and they put together a proposal built around several of those things. Like, oh, okay, the Larry Bird rule in basketball, okay, yeah, okay, we'll go with that. And like the 5 to 6 years, that's also kind of like a NBA type thing. Like, yeah, let's go with that. But then we want to do some you know, kind of hard capping things like the NFL, when in reality, again, those seem to be mechanisms that just change. It lowers the risk. I can see why ownership would be like, well, 15 years, $750 million. If that's what we have to pay to bring in a superstar, well, that's too much risk for us. You know, we would prefer not to pay the players that much money. So I can see why it would be good for them, but I don't necessarily see how it helps the players or the competitive balance, because even if you got a salary cap, there will still be teams that are more willing to pay more than others, and those teams will still get the lion's share of the free agents. So I just don't see. I think baseball would have to make a better argument as to how this helps competitive balance, as opposed to just letting the rich get richer.
0: And that's exactly what the players said when they talked about some of their reasonings for opposing a hard salary cap. They said, hey, instead of a cap and really an artificial limit that you're trying to impose, like you said, maybe a hybrid of what the NFL does and maybe a little bit of what the NBA does, why don't you maybe have a cap, a low spending teams focus on rather prioritizing winning? And then you reinvest in your rosters that way, and maybe that's the way that you bring about parity, as opposed to, again, this artificial line that you want to draw in the sand that is, in theory, supposed to balance things out and bring parity to the league, that's really kind of not there. But I do understand that at this point, the competitive balance and how to get there, I think that's really at the core of what both the Player Association and Major League Baseball are trying to get to. How do you get a competitive balance either with or without a cap?
1: Yeah, and that can be more challenging to legislate, right? Because even in, say, the NBA is a league that has a type of salary cap, and at the end of the season, everything was about tanking and how do we get tanking out of the sport? How do we get the competitive balance back to where it needs to be? And the salary cap clearly wasn't the answer there. And so I think the same is true with Major League Baseball. This is an extremely nuanced question, and with there's going to be challenging because you're trying to legislate mentalities and ownership mindsets. And I don't think a salary cap is how you get there.
0: Yeah, Dre and I are not so sure that a new tag team duo will actually move the needle. This is Primetime on ESPN Radio and the ESPN app, Sirius XM Channel 80. And listen, it's a new tag team, but I'm not sure that it's the one.
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19: Phillies 6-2. Francisco Lindor with a two-run triple, and Juan Soto adding an RBI triple as well. Reds rally for a 9-7 win over the Pirates. The golf, three rounds of the Travelers Championship completed today in Connecticut. Victor Hovland has the lead at 20-under. He birdied 18 for the lead. It's one shot in front of Scottie Scheffler.
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10: Into stoppage time, and ultimately we do have a final. So let's see, we've got that first match against Congo actually came back to beat Uzbekistan 3-1, so they are moving on. And then there was a draw in the match for Colombia and Portugal. More matches to come. World Cup action actually happening right here about 10 minutes away, right here in my backyard. But also some great matchups and some great action in Major League Baseball tonight, because who doesn't love a comeback and who doesn't love a walk it out?
11: What's the top play of the day?
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14: The pitch. A swing and a base hit. Ball game over. It got under the glove. Bobby Witt Jr. 2-1 the final.
15: Walk it off again.
16: Now walk it out. Now walk it out. Now walk it out. Now walk it out. DJ. Walk it out.
17: Westside, walk it out. Okay, that call was courtesy of ESPN 1000. Well, I wanted to let that play. I wanted to hear if that was a Three Stacks version. But no, that was a huge play and a huge win for the White Sox, who, as Keith Law alluded to earlier in the show, are in first place in the American League Central. That win puts them a game and a half up on the Guardians. And it's an understatement to say very few people saw this coming for the White Sox, but they keep stacking together these types of wins and walking it off like that. And, you know, we might see what they're looking like come October.
10: Yeah, nobody can tell us that they had the White Sox at the top of their division on their baseball card. If they do, then they're not telling the truth. But yeah, this is a team that really of late has been able to just crush the ball. They have a young core talent like Miguel Vargas, Davis Martin, and even rookie Braden Montgomery. They're really starting to trim

0: 1025.
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6: Hey, it's Evan Cohen. Coming up Monday, my favorite part of the NBA season is here. It's almost time for legal tampering, and I'll tell you everything you should be paying attention to. 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

0: that gray area in the middle is what actually happened. I think both sides look, I don't want to say, yeah, both sides look foolish. Brandon Ayuk more than anybody, because he's airing his public grievances on, you know, on social media. He's blaming his agent. He's saying all of these things. And there's no guarantee that the Commanders will sign him. Yes, I understand that Jaden Daniels was his college teammate, but you're banking on one specific scenario in a league where a billion different things could happen.
1: Yeah, and to your point, I don't. If I'm the Commanders, and just full disclosure, I'm a Commanders fan. Like he's doing too much for me. Okay. You know, if you're the Commanders, you're trying to rebound from last season, which was obviously wasn't a good season. I'll just put it like that. A lot of it had to do with injuries. And if you're Jaden Daniels, you're trying to stay focused. To your point, they were teammates at Arizona State. Yeah. Jaden Daniels has had success in college since Arizona State. So I don't even know if I look at it from that vantage point. But you know, if you're the Commanders, you really got to think a lot about this. And yeah, I understand. He said a lot there. The contract, the guarantees on the contract, were voided by the 49ers. He only played in 7 games going back to the 2024 season after he got that big contract, got hurt, didn't play at all last year. It's a lot going on right here. You mentioned the agent and his agent. He blamed his agent, says he's friends with John Lynch. They have some kind of friendship or business relationship. So to your point, it's a lot going on right there. And Justin, you mentioned John Lynch. As a matter of fact, Brandon Ayuk continued on this tirade on YouTube, said that John Lynch showed up to his house.
2: General manager gonna pull up to my house. Oh, weirdo. Like, bro, don't pull up to my house, uninvited boy. It ain't safe. Yo, but I knew his ass was gonna do it. So I'm looking at my camera, my front door camera. I see a big old white boy, white man, former NFL safety. And I'm like, oh, hell no. Nah. And I know my wife is about to be back home soon. So I had to call my wife and say, it's a big ass white man at the house. I don't know what he's doing over there. He was not invited. Creepy. So if you on your way home, just spin the block a few times, because I don't know what bro on.
1: Justin, I don't know, man. There's a lot more going on there with Brandon Ayuk. That's a lot.
0: I know what he wants his end goal to be, right? He wants his end goal to be released from the 49ers and sign with the Commanders, but I just don't get it. Yeah. I just don't. I you're not helping your cause when you do something like this. And like, what do you expect to gain from an IG live like this? What do you expect other teams to look at this like, oh, well, you know, he's exactly right. And I'm not defending the 49ers and their business practices, because look, I wasn't there. For all you weren't there, I weren't there. Anybody who's listening to this right now, unless you're in those 49ers front office meetings, you don't know what was said. You don't know what was communicated between Lynch and Ayuk and Kyle Shanahan, his agent, whatever the case may be. But this is not how you operate on business. It's just not how you operate on business. Like, what any future team who wants Ayuk, including your Commanders, you're looking at them like, yeah, if we sign this guy, we know he has a good relationship with our quarterback. But the moment he's fed up with our organization, do we have to worry about like our business being put on Front Street on his Instagram Live? And it's hustling backwards. It's really hustling backwards. Like, if you really want off this team, which he's made evidently clear. And why would the 49ers want him back at this point? I look at a recent interview that George Kittle did, I believe, with Barstool, and they were talking about Brandon Ayuk and him possibly going to Washington. He basically said, without quoting him, he was like, good luck. good luck. He didn't say anything super negative about Ayuk, but he was just like, if that's the type of energy you want in your locker room, by all means, because when it's good, it's good. But when it goes sour, this is what happens. And you don't want that type of reputation, not just in the NFL, but just in public, period. So I have a very hard time sympathizing, not just with Brandon Ayuk, but with anybody who takes their transgressions to social media without a real course of action behind it.
1: Agreed, Justin. I'm an old SID. I'm an old sports information director. Which is media relations. Where's the publicist? Where's the agent here? Exactly. Like, this is not, you can make your point without going about it to the point that you're making, Justin, without going about it in this manner. This is not the way, because you're not, obviously the 49ers relationship is severed, but now you're also severing relationships with other potential teams. They're going to look at you sideways when you do things like this. He's Justin Tinsley. I'm Donald Ware. Coming up next, a new dynamic duo in Minnesota. This is Game Night on ESPN Radio, the ESPN app, and SiriusXM Channel 80.
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23: 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Mets snap a seven-game slide, defeating the Phillies 6-2. Rangers over the Blue Jays 7-4. Toronto's dropped five back. Texas now a half game back of Seattle for the AL West lead. Red Sox beat the Yankees 4-1.
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0: Tune in for baseball action this Sunday as the Boston Red Sox host the New York Yankees. 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Donald Ware with you here. And you hear the New York anthem in, you know, in essence, that's the New York anthem. You hear the beat in the background. Well, not the Yankees. We're not talking about the Yankees now, but the Mets fired Carlos Mendoza. And the Mets are off to a terrible start. 35-48, have named

0: as the interim, Andy Green. And let's hear, I want to hear from Keith Law, MLB writer for The Athletic. He says the Mets should have moved on from Mendoza sooner.
1: They probably should have made this move sooner. Mendoza really just didn't show a lot of growth as a manager, particularly in terms of handling his pitchers. And I'm borrowing some of this from Joe Sheehan, who wrote about this in his newsletter the other day, how Mendoza just consistently left starting pitchers in games too long, despite all we know about how much worse pitchers get when they face an opposing lineup a third or even a fourth time. I don't think he was the entire problem, but I think they are deep enough into the season, right about the halfway point in terms of games played, that if they want to have any chance to sneak back into the playoff picture, they probably had to do something. You know, I think also some of this is just you can't fire the players, so you might as well fire the manager.
0: Yeah, again, it mentioned 35-48 are the Mets last in the National League East, although did beat the Phillies, who had been on a bit of a streak today, earlier today, 6-2. But, Justin, it's not looking good right now for the Mets. Fortunately for the Mets, you still have more than half or about a half a season left to play.
2: That's the glass half full. Yes, they still have half of the more than half of the season left to play, right? But as you said, this team is 35-48. They are 15 games out of first place in the NL East, which the Braves have right now at 49-32. They have to go on a serious run just to even crack 500. And yeah, no, look, as Keith said, it's been a comedy of errors within that team. You can't fire the players, so of course you fire the manager, who gave that fan base no reason to believe or give any sort of confidence that he was going to figure it out. But when I look at this team, this is a team that's been struck, that's been, you know, sidelined with injuries, black-eyed with injuries. Juan Soto, Francisco Lindor have battled a lot of injuries this season. I look at Clay Holmes, breaking his fibula on a comebacker in May. Like, so there's just been so many issues with this team. And, you know, their big comparison is the Dodgers in terms of spending money. Just because you spend money doesn't mean you're not going to have buyer's remorse almost immediately after. And look, I'm not saying that they regret signing Juan Soto. I'm not saying that they regret Francisco Lindor getting the bag that he did. But obviously, the chemistry and the makeup that they have on that team right now, it is not working. And look, here's the thing. New York is a city that never sleeps, but it also never stops talking. New York is a city that literally just saw the New York Knicks win not just an NBA Finals, but an NBA Finals in historic fashion. So you better believe that every other franchise in that city is feeling like, hey, we may not win this year, but we have to give our fan base something to believe in, something to invest in. And the New York Mets have done the exact opposite this season.
0: And, you know, you're right. I want to look at it glass half full, because it is more than half a season remaining. But Buster Olney, ESPN Baseball Insider, BBTN podcast host on Hammer and Emmett, said the Mets are a disaster.
3: It would be a sequel to a disaster movie, okay? Because we saw the collapse at the end of last season, and then he come into this year. I thought there was nobody under more pressure than David Stearns, head of baseball operations for the Mets. They remade the team. They talked about run prevention, and they're a disaster again. And Carlos Mendoza gets fired, their manager. It felt inevitable. And I spoke to an executive with another team who said they basically did Carlos a favor, because at this point, yeah, his contract runs out at the end of the year. There was no hope for an extension. There was no seeming hope for a turnaround. So from Carlos's perspective, maybe better to be free and then to be in a position to manage again. People have so much respect for him. And on the other hand, man, what a mess that the Mets are right now. As they move forward, they have to search and try to define exactly what the bedrock is in that organization. And it is a tough find.
0: Justin, 15 back of the Braves. I don't think anybody's going to catch the Braves, but only 11 back from the Phillies, again, who they beat today, the Mets.
2: That sounds good, and I appreciate you looking at it from a glass half full perspective. This is a dumpster fire of a situation, and crazier things have happened in sports. But honestly, Donald, this is not going to be one of those things where we look at it on the second half of the season and the Mets just put together one of those historic runs. This is the culmination of their season. They may put together a nice little winning streak at some point, but this is not going to end up in some... Look, we're on ESPN Radio right now. This is not going to be some 30 for 30 they're going to film a couple of years from now. This is not going to be some Disney movie they're going to film a couple of years from now in terms of this run. This is an embarrassment, and honestly, the Mets are just going to have to sit in it, at least for now.
0: Coming up next, could we see another star changing teams in the NBA? 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
20: Three, Kyle Tucker and Dalton rushing with back-to-back home runs in a 9-run six. 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
21: 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Dominguez back to the bullpen. It is gone. 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Well, that's the kind of series it's been for the Red Sox.
20: Dave O'Brien with a call on ESPN Radio. Masataka Yoshida, the leadoff home run. Red Sox won the first three of this series. They complete it tomorrow night. 4-1 winners over the Yankees.
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0: 18-5 in June. That's the best record in baseball, a 2.87 team ERA. Also, the best in the majors. The Cardinals lose their fourth straight game, matching their longest streak of the season, while the Nationals get by the Orioles 4-3. Dalen Lyle with a big RBI single toward the tail end of that one, his fourth career extra inning game-winning RBI, tying Seattle's Cole Young for the most in the majors since his debut last season back on May 23rd. Luis Garcia Jr. with his fourth home run in his last five games, his most in any five-game span of his career. The Nationals snapping a four-game losing streak with their first extra inning win since May 13th. Coming up, volume up for Top Sound and more from Friday on the Diamond and a little bit on the hardwood as well. This is SportsCenter All Night here on ESPN Radio.
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15: Hey, it's Evan Cohen. 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

0: five-game span of his career, the Nationals snapping a four-game losing streak with their first extra-inning win since May 13th. Coming up, volume up for Top Sound and more from Friday on the Diamond and a little bit on the hardwood as well. 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

0: Yeah, thanks so much, John. Lots going on across baseball. Mookie Betts doing damage as part of a Dodger blowout. Rafael Devers going deep a couple of times. Logan Webb with a great start in that one as well. Allowed one hit, struck out six in seven innings. Huge night for Hunter Goodman. Three homer outing. Jacob Gonzalez walking it off for the White Sox. And Gino Suarez delivering in the clutch in the ninth inning. Go to the WNBA, where the Storm were taking on the Dream, and Flaje Johnson was dialed in from deep.
1: Pass poked away by Howard, rescued by Johnson. Shot clock at six. Off the screen from Fong. Draws Reese on the switch. The step back is good. How many of those have the Storm made tonight? You got to tip your cap to them.
0: WNBA League Pass. Storm win their second straight, 105-90. The Fever down Caitlin Clark, so Kelsey Mitchell stepped up.
2: 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Numbers for the Fever. L.A. looks tired. Harris passes left corner. Mitchell lets it fly. It's good. 68-39 Fever. Kelsey Mitchell looking like an all-star.
0: 107.5 The Fan. Mitchell scored 26. Fever 111. Sparks 87. Caitlin Clark out with a back injury. Team expecting her to return shortly. That's a wrap for us here on SportsCenter All Night. 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
19: 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Red Sox over Garrett Cole of the Yanks 4-1. 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Elsewhere in Major League Baseball, out west in the National League, Dodgers and the Padres, L.A. raking at the plate.
0: And it's 1-1 pitch. Betts lifts it in the air, left center field, back toward the wall. This ball is gone! A home run for Mookie Betts! He has hit a homer in three straight games, and the Dodgers have blown it wide open in the sixth.
19: That call and fun on 570 AM LA Sports. Dodgers crushed the Padres 15-3. LA leads the National League West by 9 games over the Padres. 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
3: Hey, it's Michelle Smallman, and coming up Monday with NBA free agency on the horizon, I'll tell you which teams need to go superstar hunting if they want to compete for the title. 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

0: Yeah. Janet Jackson, speaking of Super Bowl stuff.
1: Ah, Justin Timberlake.
0: Wardrobe malfunction that became as big as the game itself, because we were all, just like with the Holyfield thing, like, what the heck just happened?
1: That, like, set back halftime shows quite a bit. I felt like after that, we're like, we're going to play it real, real safe. And now, finally, the NFL realizes they're just Teflon. They can do whatever. They might bring back Janet Jackson this year, just be like, what are you going to do about it now? Like, what? Seriously, do you know who we are? Like, you think Brennan Sorsby's going to make us take a knee? No. No. Janet Jackson, a little FCC complaints? No. That's not going to happen. All right, what is going to happen is knockout stage in the World Cup. Catching that fever. Talk a little bit about USA versus Bosnia and the different storylines we got coming up. She is Courtney Cronin. We almost went a full segment without saying what word, CeCe?
0: The country next to Spain.
1: That'd be Portugal. That coming up next year. Best week ever.
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7: Here we go. That's right. You are now talking with TD. I'm your host, Teron Davenport, back in the house once again. Fresh off of mini camp, so there's a lot to get into. Robert Saleh, he canceled the third day of mini camp. They're going to have a family style barbecue, so it's just another opportunity for the guys to build and get together, and I think that's a dope situation. Minicamp has been good, so we're going to get into that. We got Run TMC, talk some shop with Chris Sanders. I got Jake over here making it happen, and we got each of you, and we appreciate you all tuning in. And Jake, you know, we're going to start it on the obvious hot topic, and that's Cam Ward and his accuracy. And of course, you know, there's perspectives on this. There's some who say the sky is falling. There's others who say, hey, you know, it's just OTAs, it's just mini camp. Where are you on that?
13: It's so early on. The season's still months away. This is a second-year quarterback with a new OC, completely revamped wide receiver room, and he's just beginning. I mean, he's just developing chemistry with Wander Robinson, which seems to be starting to progress forward. He's just interacting more with Calvin Ridley, finally. Continuing to grow with, I mean, he had two fourth-round wide receivers this year who are now, he had a full season developed with them, and now they need to develop also. It's not just him. He's not the only one who has to grow. And we just have to have patience, a whole new coaching staff. I mean, remember Titans quarterbacks of past, like Marcus Mariota had like four straight new OCs.
7: Yeah, yeah.
13: Like this shows it takes time. Like you got to have some consistency. He's a young dude, and he will get there. He'll get there, and hopefully by preseason and season, he's on the same page as the other wide receivers on the team and the tight ends, and we'll see a stronger passing offense than we've seen in the past decade, hopefully.
7: You made a great point. Well, you made great points, but the thing that you said that really stood out to me is it's not just Cam Ward that has to develop, and I think that's something that we do have to think about because, yes, when all the success happens, typically you point to the quarterback and you say it's because of him. You know, and even in that situation, it's not because of the quarterback. It's because of he and the way the guys around him are playing. And as you mentioned, with Aya Manor and DK, these guys were fourth-round picks, and they were the top pass catchers last year. Now they come in, and, you know, there's – you could legitimately say there's three guys ahead of them in the pecking order. So it's a better situation, right, with Carnell Tate being here, with Ridley being back, with Wandale Robinson coming. And the chemistry with Wandale Robinson that you mentioned, it is progressing. And I would say Wednesday's practice was a good example of that. They had just – it was kind of like a call-it period. It was designed to simulate, like resemble a scrimmage, and they're just calling it. But the amount of times that Ward went to – Robinson, I think, dwarfed the amount he went to everyone else. And you're seeing those passes start to get completed. Whereas before, it was, oh, it'll be a little behind him, or it'll be a little high, or it'll be this or that. Those passes are starting to be completed. And that's an example of, I don't necessarily think it's accuracy improving as much as it's an example of, hey, I'm getting a feel for where you like to have that ball to be able to catch it, where you're going to be. You're getting a feel for how I throw this pass. And to your point, it's about more than just Cam Ward. Then you have the OC situation. And, you know, I asked Cam on Tuesday just about how much, like what degree of, hey, I'm trying stuff out do you have? He said on every play he's trying stuff out. Now, do I necessarily believe every play? No. But I would say the majority of the plays, you're trying to see how you could fit. Like, he had one on Wednesday. I'm talking about three defenders there. He punched that thing in there between three defenders to little old Wandale Robinson, right? And he caught it, and it was a completion. So I think, to me, like, that's an example of trying things out. But this whole thing with the accuracy and Cam Ward is something that is just getting – it. The horse is rotting at this point, right? We're not beating a dead horse. Like, we're beating a rotting horse. But I get it, because Cam Ward is the catalyst for this organization's success. So I understand it. But I think, you know, there's things that have to be absorbed and looked at when you're talking about the accuracy. And another thing that you have to consider is this coaching staff. Brian Daboll, Shea Tierney. You heard me say the joke before about Josh Allen coming out of Wyoming.
19: big arm, right? But, you know, he was compared to a jugs machine with the accuracy settings turned on low, right? And he got to a point where, wait a minute, this guy is actually an accurate passer now. The coaching staff that helped him do that, the coaching staff that's working with Cam Ward. So naturally, when Shea Tierney, the quarterback coach, he spoke on Wednesday, I had to ask him about, you know where he is as far as accuracy being able to be improved through coaching. And this is what he had to say. Folks, dig in on this because I think he made some really, really good points here. Check it out.
20: Not that he was inaccurate, but I was there for the start of Josh's career in Buffalo. Mm-hmm. And you could see the accuracy on film in Wyoming. And it's like I referenced a couple weeks ago with that, is just how do you make it more consistent? So there are different drills you can do. There's different thought processes you can have with it when you come out at the start of the day to do that. You never want to make it where they're thinking about it while they're playing the game. It's more of an indie thing. It's more of an off-season thing. But 100%, I think you can. I think every quarterback can get more accurate just by watching video of their mechanics down the line in a slow-mo type environment, talking about those things with each throw. Whether it was a good throw or a bad throw, you could point out, hey, this is why this ball went where you wanted it to. Hey, this is why the ball kind of sailed a little bit on you. And just making guys more conscious of that helps, number one, and then going out and drilling it helps too.
19: So you hear what he said, and my follow-up question is coming, and we're going to give you that one as well. But one of the ability to take and slow things down and show the mechanics and say, hey, look, you know, if you look at your arm angle here, notice the release point. Notice how you're releasing. And I'm not, this isn't what they went over. I'm just using it as an example. You know, your arm angle is here. Look at your release point. Look at how your hand is when you release it. You want it to be like this, you know, and then that's what's going to lead you to being able to drive the ball this way. Being able to have that conversation and break it down that way, and then have it be something that you work through an individual period, as Shea Tierney said, and then work through in practice, and then have it in a game to where it's second nature, that's when you find the success for it. So I think it's important to consider those things. And as he mentioned, Josh Allen is a guy that they saw get better. But another way you could help accuracy is by designing and drawing up, giving a guy plays that are conducive to him being able to make the throws that he wants. So play calling in a way can impact accuracy as well. I thought it was really cool what he said, though, in this next one, because I asked him about play calling and how they have high percentage throws in their offense and how that could help Cam Ward's accuracy. But he had a good point about stats and high percentage throws. Check this one out.
20: Well, I think, you know, you're getting into a discussion really that's what type of play are you trying to, what's the intent of the play, mm-hmm. right? So when we have a play call, when Dave sends in a play, we know what we're trying to get done. Are we trying to take a shot? Are we trying to hit it downfield? Which is obviously when you're throwing it downfield, lower percentage, right? Is it intermediate? So are we trying to get a chunk? Or is it a short one where we're just trying to get the ball out of our hands and completing the ball to basically augment the run game? You know, like that's what you're trying to do with some of those. So does that help drive completion percentage up? Yes. That doesn't necessarily mean your accuracy is better because right. you're calling a high completion play, and now we're hitting 75% of our passes, and everybody thinks, oh, he's got 75%. He's accurate. That's not always the case. An accurate passer to me is somebody who can execute the intent of the play call and hit what we're trying to hit. And if we're hitting those spots that we're trying to hit based on the play call, that's an accurate passer. Completion percentage is, it lies a lot. You know, like I said, not to reference the past, but you know, guys who have had less than 60% completion percentage in college have come into the NFL, and now all of a sudden they're completing 67% of their passes. Like, there's not just the accuracy plays into that, but what are they trying to do in the play call to get that up to?
19: I love what he said. And after his presser, I went up to him. I said, you know, did you ever hear the saying? Boogie McFarland actually had it. And he says, stats are a lot like bikinis. They show a lot, but not everything. And he was cracking up when I said that. But it's so true. It's so true. And to his point, you could have a quarterback who has a high completion percentage and say, hey, man, that guy's super accurate. But you break it down and you look further across the way across the stat sheet, he might have a 67% completions, but only averaging 6 yards of completion because he's throwing now routes and he's throwing screens and those type of, I think you got to look at full picture. But my point with this was to show how even though completion percentage could be a liar, there's a rhythm that you could get a quarterback in. And when quarterbacks are rhythmic, the way I believe Cam Ward is, and a lot of quarterbacks, honestly, they're a vibe operator, so to speak, to where, okay, boom, I completed this one. I completed that one. Okay, you know what, man? My confidence is up. Not that it's ever low, but my confidence is sky high. Let me go ahead and take this shot because I feel good. I'm in my rhythm. Those are the types of things that I think play calling could help out by, like, just getting a quarterback in his zone. So that's just something I wanted to get into since there's so much conversation about Cam Ward and his accuracy. We're going to go ahead and go to a break. We got back-to-back Chris Sanders Run TMC coming up. We'll be right back, folks.
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0: Starting at power forward, out of Louisiana Tech, number 32, Carl the Mailman Malone!
2: And now, sorry for the Phoenix Suns, Bo Outlaw!
0: You know why I called you Carl Malone?
2: Why? Because I'm swole like that?
0: No, because you and him got the same mustache. You know the one that comes all the way down to the bottom of your chin?
2: Come on, man.
0: And it doesn't connect.
2: Be like when you go sit in the barber chair, I'm like, come on, man, what are we doing?
0: You're like, why you do that to me?
2: Why we do that, man? really doing this?
0: Yo, that is too funny,
2: then
0: man.
2: Then he had that. Then he had the curl, the curl, but it wasn't a curl. He just had the good hair.
0: So yeah. You tell me he got Indian in his family.
2: And folks, we're just kidding. Don't get mad. We're just having a good time.
0: We just joking.
2: Hey, absolutely.
0: Listen. He was a good player, though. When he was so against Magic coming back, like, I was done with him after that, man. Like,
2: I know.
0: But, I mean.
2: I know. That was crazy.
0: Yeah. Ignorance at the time. It, whatever.
2: It really is, man.
0: Anyhow. OTAs wrapped up last week. Minicamp wrapped up this week. They're not going to have the third day. Because it's going to be just a family barbecue. That's what Robert Saleh said.
2: Is that cool or what?
0: Yeah, I do like that. I think that's actually dope because, you know, these guys, the way that they're – and I, you know what? That's actually where I want to go. I wasn't sure, but that's where I wanted to go. So between mini camp and training camp, you know, a lot of guys will look at that as a vacation. I thought it was really interesting when Robert Saleh said, like, he's like, man, these 40 days, it's not a vacation. And in most cases, your season is won or lost in that time period. And guys have to take it seriously. And he's like, man, like, it's going to be no time before we're back here for a week. And a week into training camp, we're going to have an open practice at the stadium. And then he just casually was like, hey, we're going to have joint practice in San Francisco. I was like, what? I thought that was going to happen, from the way he said it, it's confirmed. And then he's like, you know, guys, there's no ramping up. Like, they got to come back to go, come back in shape. We can't, you know, be sitting here trying to nurse this guy and you know, baby that guy and guys, you know, push off the inevitable of getting injured. What do you think of what he said there as far as it not being a vacation?
2: You know, when you look at it, this is what we always talk about, guys being a professional. This is what it means to be a professional. When you have those 4 weeks off before you go to camp, you don't just say, okay, now I'm about to watch just you to eat a whole bunch of bun cakes. You don't do that. You still have to work. You still have to do sprints. You still have to run routes. You still have to be in condition. Because if you come in camp out of shape, your butt's going to be out of here. Now, I know some of the veterans that you know that are going to make the team, they kind of give them like a little pass to kind of get into shape. But if I'm a professional, I'm going to make sure I'm prepared. I'm going to make sure I know the playbook. This ain't a vacation. Now, check this out. You have to have a game plan. What's your game plan? I'm going to work 4 days during the week, and then Friday, Saturday, Sunday is straight going to the beach. It's straight spending time with the family. It's straight, you know, doing, you know, being a father or a husband. But at the end of the day, if you don't work, you don't eat. So they understand that you got to prepare, but also have fun and have balance.
0: Yeah, I mean, exactly. You said the key word there, balance. That is so necessary. You avoid burnout. Yep. You avoid just not being productive. Like, it's best for you to have that balance 100%. Right. But let me ask you, what are your thoughts? Because I asked Cam Ward, I said, hey, man, are you guys going to get the guys together? You're going to have a passing camp? And he was like, come on, man, you know I'm going to. And I was like, okay, well, that's the good answer. But what do you gain from those passing camps? Have you ever done one of those? Because I know it's, you know, times have changed. Like, it just is what it is.
2: It's experience, and it builds experience, but also it builds camaraderie. And I'm going to tell you why. It's like, Now you have a chance to slow things down and talk through every route, talk through, you know, going against, you know, every defense. So even though it's not going to be as strenuous as being in a two-a-day practice and running route after route after route, it's not like that when you hear that. It's actually, okay, if I run a slant, I want it in this spot. If I got cover two and I got to, you know, run a high corner route, how am I going to run it? If I'm running a big route, this is where I want it in the window. So now you have a lot of talking. Now you have, you know, all the receivers having the same eyes as the quarterback. So even though it's not as strenuous and it's not really stress on the body, it's talking through the formations. It's talking through what the quarterback sees. It's talking through what the receivers want and where they want the ball, and that's how you get better. So I think it's a great idea that Cam is taking these guys and getting to know these guys. And when you get to know these guys, then it's going to add to perfection. Why? Because these guys know each other.
0: So it's in your mind, in your eyes, the way you're looking at it, it's a further chance to develop chemistry and get on the same page.
2: Chemistry and talk through a lot of things, because, you know, it's like we have football practices that consistently want to go fast. Okay, I got to go to the next drill. You got to get a whole bunch of reps. But now when you get guys that are away from that, now they can say, okay, you know what, in this formation, I like this, or I can motion. If something happens and you see a safety scroll, let's kind of talk more through it. And when you have guys talking more through it, then I think you make your quarterback better, you make your receivers better.
0: No, that makes 100%. How much do you feel that chemistry, that being on the same page,
2: yes,
0: how much do you think that contributes to a quarterback's quote-unquote accuracy?
2: It's not even just his accuracy. It's building confidence to even throw it to a spot, even when it's not in the right spot. Because if you don't have confidence in your receiver, then that's when the interceptions come. You know what I'm saying? So you want to have confidence in your receiver, but also you want to have that accuracy. So now here's a great part of the whole situation, because everybody's in uproar saying that, you know, Cam Ward's accuracy is not there. But you got to remember, when you're in practice and you're going against the same guys every single day, it's harder. But now when you start doing scrimmages against the 49ers and different guys like that, it's going to be a little easier because they don't really know what's going on.
0: So let me ask you this, because you're right. Sure. Everybody's been in an uproar about Cam Ward's accuracy.
2: Ridiculous.
0: But these last 2 days, he's had, I mean, I think the accuracy has been there. What do you think? What do you make of the way he's bounced back and had two of his best practices this whole offseason in minicamp?
2: I just think the one thing he has to do that's going to make it better is he's got to put on earmuffs. And what does earmuffs do? It drowns out the sound. So when you drown out the sound and then listen to the sound of your coaches, you're going to get better. And this is what OTAs are about. You learn, they're installing a new offense. They're installing new techniques. So it's going to take time. So once he gets all that down, then now his skill set's going to come to fruition. Why? Because now there's no hesitation. I just know where the ball's going. The ball's coming out quick. My accuracy is going to be good. So when people are in the uproar, oh, his accuracy, he's not good. This is a new offense. This is new techniques. This is different things he's got to see. So once he understands that, now the accuracy is going to come. Why? Because there's not that hesitation as opposed to when you started learning the system.
0: Chris, you've been there and done that. How much of OTAs and mini camp, obviously you don't minimize it, right? Like Brian Daboll said, you don't say it's just OTAs, it's just mini camp.
2: Yeah, thank you.
0: But how much of that is a time where you would try new things? Like, hey, maybe I'm going to try a new release, or maybe I'm going to try to run a route this way, et cetera.
2: Yeah, absolutely. It's like I had a 7-on-7 thing today, and I was watching how their defense was doing, and they were sitting at the sticks.
0: Mm-hmm.
2: So what I did is I went into, okay, what do I need to do to get this defensive back off his spot? So instead of running the route like the vanilla way, I had to figure out a way. Okay, I'm going to do something a little different. We got to come back. So what I'm going to do to get him off his spot, I got to make him think double move to get him at it. So I chopped, and then I explode and come back. If that was just a regular way, I just would have went 15 yards back, 15 yards, and come back. Mm-hmm. So now as a coach, I had to not reinvent the wheel, but I had to do something different and do a release or do a little different stem to get him out of there. And that's what I do. So now you got the situation here. You kind of incorporate the exact same thing. You experience, you know, different releases. You experience, okay, they're doing the coverage like this. Let me try something different to see if it works. And now you can, you know, throw it in and out of the window if you want it or not.
0: As a coach, when you're evaluating that time period, right, where there is trial and error and experimentation, how tough is it to balance, like, the end result versus the process to that result?
2: You know, it is the one thing that I do, and this is just me. This might be a little different answer, but is I have to evaluate each player. Mm-hmm. When I evaluate each player and I find out what he does well and what he doesn't do well. So I'm not going to have him do a chop comeback if his feet is not quick enough to get out of the first chop.
0: Right.
2: You see what I'm saying? I'm not going to do that. But I have to understand my players. Just like I got a kid named Carter, he understands how to chop quick, explode, and come back. As opposed to if I got a bigger receiver that's not as fast, I'm not going to do that because that's just a waste of time. Mm-hmm. So I'll keep him with a vanilla stem or inside stem or outside stem on what he does well. So I'm taking his time to evaluate my guys and understand what they do well. And then when we get in the game and practice, then I incorporate what they do well as opposed to running routes.
0: That's coaching. In essence, that is coaching. But when you look at a team like the Titans and you mm-hmm. look at their collections of receivers, I mean, right now, do you feel like this is like the most vast collection of talent that they've had just as far as like, you know, pick your flavor?
2: Yeah, I do, because you have Ridley that is explosive. They can run those explosive digs. He has those suddenness to where you can put him in a slot, like as a Robinson, to where he gets in and out of catch and catch those digs. And then you got Cardale Tate to where he's one of those guys that consistently catches the ball with the highest points. So you throw the ball there, even though he's covered, he can jump up and grab it. And then you got DK that can actually do the same thing. They can run those deep over routes because that's his forte. So you have a lot of receivers on this team. They have different flavors, but it's still ice cream. So it still makes it work. You see what I'm saying? So it's not like going to Baskin Robbins. It has 31 flavors, but at the end of the day, it's still ice cream. They just have different flavors.
0: Here's something else that's interesting along those lines of the different flavors, right? Mm-hmm. Shea Tierney, the quarterback coach. He talked about like catch radius, right? And now. Mm-hmm. He was asked about throwing to smaller receivers and then throwing to bigger receivers. And one of the things that he said that was really interesting is he talked about how you could have a smaller receiver that creates a lot of separation. And so with him mm-hmm. creating the separation, it makes it easier to complete the pass to him.
2: Right.
0: But then you can have another receiver that's bigger, Alec Iomanner, right? Wandell Robinson, Alec Iomanner. You could have the bigger receiver in Iomanner, and he's a bigger receiver, and he might have a larger catch radius, quotation mark, but he might be someone who doesn't create as much separation.
2: Wow.
0: And he still has a quote-unquote higher catch radius, but it's probably harder to complete a pass to him because he catches more contested catches, and it's like, okay, even if he's covered, he's open, and so you're making throws like that. What do you make of the contrast? Because so often you hear, a guy's 6'5", 230 pounds, huge catch radius, that's what you want for your quarterback.
2: I mean, it's just a smaller receiver is a little different, because here's the thing. When you have a guy in a slot like Robinson, he creates separation. Mm-hmm. So it's going to be an easier pass to complete. So now you got a situation to where you got Cardale Tate to where he has somebody in his hip pocket, but he still comes up with the pass.
0: Right.
2: Why? Because we always talk about guys making plays, and he just made a play. So I just think you can differentiate that way to make sure to where, okay, even though this guy has his catch radius is different than Robinson, but at the end of the day, which one's going to make the play and get it done?
0: Yeah. Great, great, great observation there. So we're going to go ahead and go to a break. We're going to do double duty of Run TMC, so we'll
2: make
0: be right back.
2: Kevin.
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4: 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And the score!
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6: Here is your latest Middle Tennessee weather. Sunday will be mostly sunny with a high near 95, feeling as hot as 107. Monday brings even hotter weather with a high near 99 and a heat index up to 111. Lows will be in the mid to upper 70s. 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
16: This is Alec Eilmanner, and I'm talking with TD.
2: Chill.
0: Oh, fire. Back from the break, talking with TD, that EPMD. I got Chris Sanders and me in a place to be.
2: Relax.
0: He went to Ohio State. I went to Cheney University. What?
2: Hey, TD, yes. We need to use that song to the fans right now. Chill. Cam's going to be all right.
0: Cam's going to be all right. You know, that's what – well, see, unfortunately, you have people who pump a lot of this stuff. They thrive off of the sky is falling garbage. Type of direction. You know, it's funny. I remember – and I said this on TD Thursdays with Next Man Up with Jake Lyman. I remember we had a center, and my coach the one time, he said, "Son, I admire your leadership, and you have great leadership qualities, but you're leading us to hell, and I ain't going with you." That's exactly the case with some of the
2: trash
0: media types. You know, it's funny, but I'm glad you mentioned you got to chill and applying that to the fans. I think that is really what has to happen. It is June. At this point, like, everybody is optimistic. Everybody is. And that's cool.
2: All right.
0: But you got to understand, there's a lot that's going to happen between now and when the season starts. And just, you can't get too high, get too low, you know, because you look at Carnell Tate, and I know Carnell Tate has balled out.
2: Yep.
0: He's not Michael Irvin right now. You know what I mean? Let him become Michael Irvin.
2: Hey.
0: You know, but
2: no pads on yet.
0: Yeah, exactly. Exactly. Exactly. Xavier Restrepo, you know, he's had a good OTAs, excellent minicamp. By the way, on Thursday, Xavier Restrepo went up, or excuse me, Wednesday, red zone, low red zone. He ran a corner, like, it was a little combo route, and he got open. And Anthony Hill was one of the things where you force a little, like a switch. You almost have like a pick type situation. Anthony Hill didn't fight through fast enough, and Restrepo went up. Now, he did close on it pretty well, but Restrepo went up. And let me tell you, man, he one-handed that thing.
2: Wow.
0: I said, wow. But those are the types of plays that will make the non-level-headed analyst or reporter react in a way of like, oh, he made the team. No, you're not making the team in June, boss. Like, it's not happening.
2: No.
0: But
2: no.
0: Go ahead.
2: No. It's t-shirts and shorts. And the thing about it is, I want to go back to Cam a little bit. Then I want to talk about Restrepo. But with Cam, this is his second year, and he had two different offensive coordinators. Mm. So just relax on that. And then you got Restrepo. You know, Restrepo he's a quick twitch guy, especially in the slot, and you're going to catch a lot of balls. But at the end of the day, and I want to be respectful when I say this, TD, if I'm a defensive coordinator and they said, do one receiver on this team, we need to stop, would you say Restrepo?
0: No.
2: See what I'm saying? But what if you say Carnell Tate?
0: I could understand that.
2: Ridley.
0: I could understand that. Because Ridley, if he has a Wandell, I could understand that.
2: See, that's the difference. But when you say Restrepo, it's just, I'm going to get, and I say this, I'm going to get you a first down. I'm going to get you a first down. But you don't scare me. There's no threat. But when you say Ja'Marr Chase, oh my gosh. Jefferson, oh my gosh. You know, guys like that, to where it puts defenses on their heels.
0: A.J. Brown.
2: That's what I'm talking, A.J. Brown. That's what I'm saying. So, I think Restrepo's got great game. He's got great game. But if I'm a defensive coordinator, he's not going to scare me.
0: Yeah, and I think, look, it's all perspective.
2: Yes.
0: And I the reason why I bring Restrepo up is because this time last year, everybody was, like I said, saying he's going to make the roster, saying he was this and that. And it's like, look, he's a good player. Don't get me wrong. Like, I actually, Restrepo coming into the league, I liked him. I really liked him at Miami. Absolutely. You know what I mean? But we just got to keep it a buck and just understand, like, okay, take it for what it is right now. He made some outstanding plays in minicamp. Take it for what it is right now. Cam Ward, he has some bad throws. I mean, okay, you could have bad throws in OTAs. You could have them.
2: Right.
0: Get it out your system now before the season. You know what I mean? But nevertheless, I wanted to take this, and it was fitting that we had Eric Iomanner bring us back, because Iomanner said something on Wednesday that stood out to me. And he talked about, like, he was asked what it is that he's working on this offseason. Mm-hmm. Right? And it's very clear explosiveness is something that he's working on. But he said he's working on his posture. And I said, that's really interesting. And he was talking about having proper posture in routes and just in all, whenever he's on the field and everything. What are your thoughts on that? That's pretty profound, like, right, for a second year receiver to speak like that?
2: Because you're paying attention to details. and it's not just, you know, media talk or coach talk and just saying some stuff. I want to work on my posture. That means you're intentional about what you want to be great at. So when you talk about posture, posture is this. If I'm at the top of a route and I got to burst off the cut, That means I got to have my chest over my knees. That's the posture that I need to be at the top of the route. Or if I'm running a post route and I got to lie with my eyes need to be in the, I mean, my eyes to be, or I need to be in a posture of lying opposite of where I'm going. That's the things that he's talking about that he needs to get better. If I'm running a curl route, that I don't sit back on my heels, my chest are on my knees, and I come back to the football. That's football posture.
0: See, I'm glad you broke that down. And it's interesting, even at, I'm going to take it another step to his releases,
2: yeah.
0: Right?
2: Yeah.
0: Instead of being upright, you know, there like you the go. Old stances that receiver used to be in, I'm talking about like 80s and stuff. Yeah. He's leaned forward, like not in a sprinter's position, but he's leaned right. forward in something, a position that's more conducive to like, getting off, you know what I mean? Getting Ooh. Off the ball and exploding, and that's what mm-hmm. you're seeing him do.
2: Yeah. I mean, and it's funny because we've been talking about this off the air that look at his first couple of steps. Who does it look like?
0: Yeah, it has resembled it Ridley.
2: Like, it looked like Ridley because I was like, man, is that Ridley's gotten swole? You know, I said, I'm like, because it looked like Ridley. Because if you look at Ridley, Calvin Ridley, his first couple of steps are like, he mad at everybody. Mm-hmm. I mean, he's coming off like, I'm mad at you, I'm running full speed, and you ain't going to stop me. And that's the posture that, you know, Alec Iomatter has, is the posture of exploding off the ball at the top of the route with your eyes to be a posture, to your posture to where everything is perfect in running routes. And I think that's exceptional what he said.
0: Where do you think he needs to improve the most?
2: And this is my opinion. I just think that he needs to make the tough catch when it's tough. I mean, you can catch the ball when you're by yourself and you're running those over routes or the little quick slants and this and that. But when it's a tight coverage, you got to catch the football. I mean, because at the end of the day, sometimes you're not just going to outrun people. You're not just going to run over routes. You're just not going to run, you know, certain routes. But you have to catch the ball in those tight windows and come up with the big play. That's just what I think he needs to work on.
0: It's funny you mentioned that because right as soon as you did, I thought of a play on Wednesday. Chim, DK. Mm-mm. And he ran a slant. And, man, Michael Robinson was, like, on his back. And I'm talking about, like, punching through for dear life to try to poke that ball out and – Right. Man, DK caught it with his hands, whap, and like mm-hmm. he took it and he secured it all the way to the tuck, and you saw Michael Robinson punching and punching and punching, and it didn't come out. However, earlier in practice, there was a fade opportunity. Cam Ward threw it, and Iomatter, no, you know what? That was actually Tate. Check that. That was Carnell Tate.
2: Mm-hmm.
0: Never mind. But just the fact of being able to your point, catching it in traffic and securing it that way, that is something that he has to do more consistently. He did have an opportunity on a slant on the opposite end zone. It was a low red zone team, period, and he ran a slant, and he was open. Like, he stemmed it perfectly, a little bit to the outside to widen it, you know, create some space. Mm-hmm. Bang, outside foot, club swim, and inside. Cam threw that ball. Hit him in the bad spot in the hands and a bounce in the air. You got to finish. You got to finish the play.
2: You got to. And that's what I'm talking about. It's like when you get in the red zone, everything feels tight. And as a receiver, you got, even though it feels tight, that's what separates you from good and being great, by catching the ball in those tight, tight windows, especially in the green and red zone.
0: No, without a doubt. So when you look at just the way this is working out, right? So how do you see, like, what's your breakdown of the wide receiver group?
2: You know, I really, really like it, man. I really, really do, because everybody's different in their different ways. Calvin really is one of those guys that's going to run those digs and those curls because he gets out of his cut so well. And then you have Cardinal Tate, who's going to take the top off the defense. And in my opinion, everybody's saying he's slow and only runs a 4-5, but he plays fast. And then you got Robinson, to where I love what he does. He runs those choice routes. He can run those little quick seams or little quick hitches, whatever, and keep the chains moving. Then you got DK and Alec Iomatter. And I say this respectful, those guys are going to have to find their way. Does that make sense? They're going to find their way to make sure that you're the fourth and fifth receiver to make sure you're a part of this roster, because you got these other guys that are true bona fide number ones, And now you got Alec Iomana and DK staring outside the window like, man, I'm still here. So they're going to have to find their way and make sure they know every position to where they can actually be on the field. So it's going to be some competition in there. And then we got Bryce Oliver. We forgot about him. He's out there. So it's just a lot of – and you got Restrepo, who we were just talking about a minute ago. So it's a lot of guys out there. But those two that I named, they're going to have to find a way to be a part of this offense.
0: Cool thing Iomana said. He was asked about, you know, what he envisions, if he's a fourth or fifth receiver, what he envisions that role being like. You know what he said? He said, I've never envisioned myself, and I can't envision myself as a fourth or fifth receiver.
2: Mm.
0: I was like,
2: that's it.
0: You said the right thing there, young fella. Good job. But that being said, how many you see, like, if you had to make the roster, like construct the wide receiver room right now, who would it consist of? Carnell Tate, Ridley.
2: Yep. Robinson, DK, Alec Iomana, and I would say Bryce Oliver, but he's been hurt. You know what I'm saying? I think it's going to be them, but I don't know. There's another guy in camp. I forgot his name.
0: KJ Osborne.
2: KJ Osborne is doing some things. You know what I'm saying? It all depends. Now, here's the deal. If somebody gets hurt, then it's a perfect opportunity to where one of those can slip up in and say, okay, you know what? I can probably do some things because it's all about opportunity, man. So I love the depth in this room, but at the end of the day, it's going to create some competition.
0: Do you think the group could survive with just Wandell Robinson as the true slot receiver?
2: It all depends on, and I'm going to say this respectfully, it all depends on if Carnell Tate and Ridley's healthy. If them two are out and he just has the bona fide slot, then I say no. Because, you know, I'm going to ask you another question. I'm not trying to put you on the spot. But if I'm a defensive coordinator and you got Carnell Tate out and you got Ridley out and you got Robinson is the bona fide number one guy in the slot, does he scare you?
0: Mm-mm. Nope.
2: See?
0: I'm going to tell you, he is to me – the death of 1,000 paper cuts.
2: Right.
0: You know what I mean?
2: Yeah, right.
0: Where, like, he'll have, well, you look, like, 90 catches, yeah, but, I mean, you look at the average, and this is not to take away from him. I'm just.
2: No, not at all.
0: What he does is he's a short yardage guy. He's going to move the sticks.
2: Yes.
0: He's going to have, like, 9 yards a catch, 10 yards, like, barely in the double digits. Whereas Tate, I think Tate's going to, you know, be a 14, 15 yards a catch guy. With less catches, but a different effect. You know, and I think these two things could work off of each other.
2: Absolutely, man. You're exactly right. But at the end of the day, man, if they put all this stuff together and these guys can stay healthy, I think they're going to be dangerous to handle.
0: There you have it right there, man. That's the show, folks. We needed to get into some detail, and I wanted to share – just some of the things that you know, Chris brings to the table. He's been there and done that, so
2: Chad,
0: you're getting
2: you too,
0: a perspective.
2: Boss, what are you talking about?
0: Huh?
2: You too.
0: Not in the league, man.
2: But you know what football looks like, big dog. I know you give me credit, but I had to stop you. Dude, what you say and the knowledge you bring, you can help a vet that's been in the league for 14 years and tell him, hey, this is what you can do better. See what I'm saying?
0: Hey, no, I appreciate that.
2: I want to hear that because you're a boss. Boss.
0: We be bosses together. I love it,
2: yes,
0: man.
2: Yes, sir.
0: Well, I appreciate you coming on, Jake. Appreciate you making this happen. Folks, we appreciate that.
2: I want to hear that because you're a boss. Boss.
0: We be bosses together. I love it,
2: yes,
0: man.
2: Yes, sir.
0: Well, I appreciate you coming on, Jake. Appreciate you making this happen. Folks, we appreciate each of you for continuing to rock with us. Check us out on

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9: So we could run it back with him and Mahomes both rehabbing knee injuries? 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
13: Maybe the three or four biggest stories, and you tell me which one you think is the biggest deal. I'm going to put Giannis traded to the Heat to the side because there's been so many conversations about that that at some point, like, what else is there to say?
14: And it's not that, it's not going to determine who's winning the championship.
13: So I actually agree with you on that. The NBA draft occurs. Top four kind of go as we think. Devonta Peterson, Cameron Boozer, Caleb Wilson. And then, you know, a little shakeup after that, but fairly chalk draft, but a lot of potential stars. The Lakers sign Austin Reeves to a max deal, 4 years, $185 million. That dude wasn't even drafted, and now he gets a max deal. And then LaMelo Ball traded to the Timberwolves as the Hornets get out of the LaMelo Ball business. The streets of Charlotte are safer. We'll see if the team is better. Of those, of the draft, LaMelo, Austin Reeves, which one do you think matters the most?
14: I would probably say LaMelo being traded to the Wolves, because for now, for the time being, that has kept Anthony Edwards steady in Minneapolis. Like, that is something that he seemed to want, this trade. Now, I don't think it'll go as well as maybe Anthony Edwards thinks it'll go with LaMelo. I don't think that was a good trade for the Timberwolves to make. But when they moved on from Julius Randle, Karl Anthony Towns wins a championship without, you know, after leaving Minnesota, and you're looking at Anthony Edwards and you're saying, this is going to be the next dude who ass out. Minnesota got cheap at the wrong time with this dude. They are not ready to win a championship. He's going to be the next guy out. And for the time being, LaMelo Ball going there means that Anthony Edwards, a potential face of the league type of guy, is going to stay in Minneapolis a little bit longer.
13: I agree with you on that. By the way, pour one out for Julius Randle. Traded. Oh. My goodness. I love him. He's a Kentucky guy. That's my guy. But they traded him in the 28th pick for the 33rd pick. Yeah. Like, they literally said to him, we got to give a pick better than the one we have to get them to take you. That broke my heart. But LaMelo Ball and Anthony Edwards.
14: Yeah.
13: Explain to me how these two dudes play together. They strike me as being the same, but Anthony Edwards is just better. So LaMelo Ball is going to be the second version of that. And I how does that work?
14: Okay, offensively it works.
13: You think it does work? Okay,
14: it works offensively for a couple reasons. One, LaMelo gets guys open. So there's that. He is going to raise the roof raise the ceiling on a bunch of different guys.
13: Yeah.
14: Particularly Anthony Edwards, who was a really good spot up shooter from three. We saw what he did with Con Canipo and those guys and getting them open. Anthony Edwards now, you cannot just double team him at the half court line, which a lot of teams were doing, because LaMelo Ball now gets the ball at four on three. So I think they're going to cause a lot of headaches offensively for a lot of teams. Anthony Edwards is probably going to score more points court line, which a lot of teams were doing, because LaMelo Ball now gets the ball at four on three. So I think they're going to cause a lot of headaches offensively for a lot of teams. Anthony Edwards is probably going to score more points and have a better field goal percentage. LaMelo Ball

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10: It's knockout stage. First game of that stage set for 3 p.m. Eastern today in Los Angeles, South Africa against Canada. Now, the United States doesn't play until Wednesday against Bosnia-Herzegovina. And Tommy Smith, the Sirius XM radio, says this ought to be a tight contest.
11: It's a case of two teams that will be very evenly matched. There won't be much in this game, I would imagine. And one of the problems that the U.S. have is they haven't done well against the European teams. So one of these days, they got to break that hex and they got to step up. And this is as good a chance as they're going to get.
10: That is Tommy Smith earlier on Marty and McGee here on ESPN Radio. Major League Baseball from Saturday. Game 2 for the Mets post-manager Carlos Mendoza. And they get their first win.
12: First pitch, swing and a bouncer past the mound, base hit center field. Mets take the lead. Lindor is in. Young around third comes home to score. The throw comes in towards second. Niento stops there. And on at first with a two-run single is A.J. Ewing. The Mets are leading by a score of 4-2.
10: That call on 880 ESPN New York, 2-1 Mets over the Phillies. 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The Red Sox hosting the Yankees and looking for a four-game sweep at Fenway. 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
11: Those guys always happen to create for themselves. I think there was too much ball handling, too much of kind of one-on-one play between those two guys this year. And I'm not sure if Derek White can take on the responsibility of being kind of the lead guard, making threes, and then being a first-team All-NBA defender.
12: 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NBA offseason, of course, about roster movement. We'll see what the Celtics do next. Major League Baseball heading toward the Midsummer Classic. Will the Dodgers remain atop the National League West? 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
13: Betts lifts it in the air. Left center field. Back toward the wall. This ball is good! A home run for Mookie Betts! He has hit a homer in three straight games.
12: 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Dodgers pummel the Padres Saturday 15-3. 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
10: While the U.S. will play Bosnia-Herzegovina on Wednesday, former U.S. women's midfielder Casey White on The Best Week Ever talked about what the Americans can expect from their opponents.
11: Expect them to sit back defensively. And I think it's a lot of what we saw from Paraguay and Australia early on, sitting back and hoping to counterattack in transition or get a set piece, a corner kick, whatever that may be, to put the United States under pressure.
10: Three more games will take place tomorrow. Four games are on the WNBA schedule, including the Liberty and the Valkyries on ESPN. That game will tip off this evening at 7 Eastern. Also coming up today, the Lynx and the Wings. Minnesota now 14-4 on the season. The Fire will play the Mystics, and the Aces will battle the Sky. In golf, they are playing the final round of the Travelers Championship in Connecticut. Victor Hovland has the lead at 20 under, one stroke ahead of Scottie Scheffler. They will both tee off at around 3 Eastern.
12: Hey, it's Evan Cohen. Coming up Monday, my favorite part of the NBA season is here. It's almost time for legal tampering, and I'll tell you everything you should be paying attention to. It's Unsportsmanlike, 6 a.m. Eastern, right here on ESPN Radio, ESPN2, and ESPNU.

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9: 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In golf, they're finishing up the Travelers Championship in Connecticut. Victor Hovland has the lead at 20 under, one stroke ahead of Scottie Scheffler. They will tee off in less than an hour.
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0: Tyson. Maybe it's the 1980 U.S. hockey team versus the Soviet Union. Nobody's given Ryan Preece a chance. He's had some fun with it on social media. He's going to try to knock off Shane Van Gisbergen on the road course today.
1: It is going to be a lot of fun to see. No one would have thought that if the bracket challenge started last week at Naval Base Coronado, many brackets would be busted because Shane Van Gisbergen had that 38th place finish. So go check it out. NASCAR.com. 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This is a fun, fun thing to see here in NASCAR.
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0: Back at Sonoma Raceway, Nick Yeoman alongside Brad Gilley. Pre-race ceremonies moments away from getting started. The drivers are set behind the stage. We've got 36 of them today to contest the Toyota Save Mart 350. How about we hear from a few of them? Let's go downstairs to our NAP Auto Parts pit reporters. We'll start with Wendy Venturini.
12: It's crazy to think Connor Zilich is making his first Cup start here at Sonoma. He won the O'Reilly race last year, dominated most of that. Connor, how do you feel about today's race starting in the position of 17th and what you have to do to get up front on this road course?
13: Yeah, definitely have a little bit of work to do, but the one good thing about our position, it's not a great thing, but we can race for the win and not have to go for points in the stages. So hopefully we can get some track position through that and have a fast WeatherTech Chevrolet to get up front.
12: Christopher Bell giving you any tips for today as you guys sit and talk here?
13: I'm asking for that. I hope he's nice to me today. I think I start right behind him. So, it's going to be fun. This track's always a little chaotic towards the end of the race, so hopefully we can stay out of it this week.
12: Have a great day out there. And if you didn't hear Christopher Bell, he said, I'm the one asking for tips. Heather DeVoe.
14: Well, Wendy, another driver who's making his first Cup start here at Sonoma is O'Reilly Auto Parts Series regular Austin Hill. So, Austin, what are some of the differences and challenges you'll face in this Cup car today versus the O'Reilly car?
15: Yeah, we were actually just talking about that. For me, the grip level is a lot different. I feel like in the Cup car, you have a lot more lateral grip than you do in the O'Reilly car. So leaning on the rears is just going to be different. Some of your

0: Hosovar still locked together there with Briscoe. Denny Hamlin's got his teammate Chris Bell right on his bumper. And then Joey Logano also topping the hill.
1: Yeah, that battle right there in the back of the top 10 is kind of making them lose touch with the front six, which are Ty Gibbs, who's at turn seven, Michael McDowell, Shane Van Gisbergen around Kyle Larson for third, Larson to fourth, A.J. Allmendinger fifth, and Ross Chastain sixth.
2: Shane Van Gisbergen finally got Kyle Larson down there in front of Doug Turnbull in turn number seven, outbroke him into the corner. Now he'll set his sights on the front two. Ty Gibbs advantage right now over Michael McDowell is 6/10 of a second, Michael Young, as they bend through turn number 10.
0: And for the eye, that's about 5 car lengths, that advantage for Ty Gibbs over Michael McDowell. Shane Van Gisbergen is now checked out from Kyle Larson by 5 car lengths, but it's A.J. Allmendinger starting to close in on Larson's machine. They'll dive through the hairpin of turn number 11. A.J. gets a good run on the exit of turn number 11, trying to chase down Kyle Larson through 12.
3: 5 laps complete here in Cheddar, stage number 1 at Sonoma Raceway. 20 to go in the stage. Ty Gibbs leads Michael McDowell, Shane Van Gisbergen, Kyle Larson, A.J. Allmendinger, Ross Chastain, your top 6.
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1: We have Pat Patterson, Doug Turnbull, and Michael Young covering things in the turns. Our Napa Pit reporters, Heather DeBow, Andrew Curlin, and Wendy Venturini. Now it's time to give you a quick leaderboard update brought to you by TNT. TNT is back in the saddle as your home for NASCAR this summer. Watch the Toyota Save Mart 350 live from Sonoma on TNT and stream on HBO Max. Ty Gibbs is about to roar across the start-finish line to complete lap number 8. He has led them all so far. He has a 6/10 of a second advantage over Michael McDowell. Shane Van Gisbergen runs in third. A.J. Allmendinger is fourth. Kyle Larson is fifth. Ross Chastain is sixth. Seventh is Chase Briscoe. Eighth is Denny Hamlin.

Back at Sonoma Raceway, next time by for Shane Van Gisbergen. We'll have four laps to go in Cheddar's stage number two. That means the pit window is about to open for

0: around pit road. He'll pit in front of Wendy Venturini.
1: Lap 85, now 86 for Ty Gibbs coming down pit road. Also, Ryan Blaney. Ty Gibbs has been a little bit tight. It's going to be four tires and fuel for the 54 for the 12 of Ryan Blaney. He had dropped two spots just now. Trouble. The gun is stuck on the left rear. They did have trouble on Ryan Blaney's pit stop, but he did give a shake of the head that the left rear lug was tight on Ryan Blaney's car. Andrew?
2: Carson, Hocevar was one of those drivers who stayed out a little bit long. No adjustments for him. Four tires and fuel for the driver of the 77 of Hocevar.
0: There are just two more drivers yet to jump on to pit lane for their final stops of the day. Those include race leader William Byron and Ross Chastain. And then once they pit, it will hand the lead back to Shane Van Gisbergen with 24 laps to go here at Sonoma Raceway.
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0: Ross Chastain becomes the sixth different leader of the Toyota Save Mart 350 as William Byron came in for his pit service. Chastain, the only one still on the track to make his final pit stop among the leaders. 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
0: Welcome back to Sonoma Raceway. Shane Van Gisbergen has resumed the lead of the Toyota Save Mart 350 as his Trackhouse Racing teammate Ross Chastain came in for his final pit stop. Let's pause 10 seconds for station identification. This is PRN, the Performance Racing Network.

0: the dirt, and they'll throw to first to finish off this strikeout as Wong fires to Contreras. One away, third strikeout for Sonny Gray.
1: Yeah, another curveball, but he went back, and you could hear the grunt from Sonny Gray. You know, and sometimes he gets hitters to speed up, and Cabrera kind of, you know, fell for it to a certain degree, laid off a tough curveball away, and then he chased the one in the dirt.
0: So here's Austin Wells now. Gray delivers. Swing and a miss. Austin Wells in a funk, hitting 160. He's arguably been the worst regular hitter in the majors this year. Two for his last 27. Left-hand bat. Gray, the 0-1. And that one's a little bit low. Last year he had 21 homers, had 44 runs batted in. He's always been a good framer. OPS usually in the neighborhood of 700 or thereabout.
1: It's been a disaster for him. And one alarming thing is, like, when he's ahead in the count, when you're drooling, he's hitting 160.
0: The 1-1 is cut on and missed.
1: And that's tough. I mean, you do your work to get in a hitter's count. You're feeling good. And yeah, they might wrinkle it a little bit, but you know, you feel like you have multiple shots at it, and he's just not converting that into any damage like he did last year.
0: One out, base is clear. Gray is ready, and he fires. Swing and a ball hit in the air softly right center field. Abreu sliding, and he makes the catch. Oh, what a play, Willier Abreu. Full head of steam sliding in, and he steals a hit from Austin Wells, and that's just the way it's going for Wells.
1: A big swing, and which can confuse an outfielder. You might want to take a step back, but Abreu read this really well. And what was great about this is as he slid, he made sure the glove was on the grass, kind of kept it below, so that when the ball came down, you didn't have to stab at it. And he just kind of scooped it from there, almost like a first baseman. Just a great play.
0: 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Here's the pitch. And a swing and a ground ball to third. Durbin on the grass. Scoops it up, throws to first. Caballero retired. And Gray has gotten the first nine that he has faced in this game. We're midway in the third at Fenway. The Yankees nothing and the Red Sox nothing. 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